0: I'd like to share what happened when I played for England in 96.
1: Penalties. I knew I was responsible for ending millions of people's dream. But I'm here. I haven't let those fears stop me doing what I love.
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1: 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Radical change.
0: OK. Morning, team.
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0: This is Dr. Pip LaGrange. We're going to be working on your mental resilience.
5: I came to play football. What's this marine stuff?
0: As well as our performance. Penalties.
6: England, I've never, ever won a penalty shootout in a World Cup.
1: I think we're stuck.
7: It's penalties for England at a World Cup.

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6: 레드! 아하! I'm red and I'm ready to roll.
7: 와! What are you? Oh, I love it. But you would be more exciting if you were red. Awesome! Oh, I'm going to call you... Redora! Hey! Come back, Redora! I want to show you all the red things I've made! Oh! Redora! Redora! Oh, where'd you go? Redora!
8: Blue! Cool. Blue. Perfect for a relaxing day. Huh? Oh, hello. I don't remember colouring you. But blue suits you. I'm going to call you Bluesy. Wait here. Let me get you something to sit on. Blue. Here you go, Bluesy. You can sit up. Huh? Bluesy? Where'd you go? Bluesy? Where's Bluesy gone? Here, Bluesy, Bluesy, Bluesy. Bluesy?
6: Redora! Where are you? Oh, hey, Blue! Have you seen Redora?
8: Redora? Who's that?
6: Only the cutest, reddest little thing ever! She's my new friend.
8: Hey, I'm looking for my new friend too. She's called Bluesy, you know, because she's blue. Since we're both looking, shall we look together?
6: Oh, great idea! Follow me! Maybe this way! Ooh, Redora! See? Isn't she awesome? I call her Redora because she's blue!
8: Hey, Bluesy! There you are!
6: But where did Redora go? Now she's red!
8: Huh? Back to blue? Wow! Red and blue! Cool.
9: Yelanie, there you are. I've been looking all over for you. Thanks for finding my new friend.
6: Your new friend? What's going on? Why does Redora keep changing colour?
8: Yeah, one minute she's blue, then... Hey! She's gone. Hey, Bluesy, Bluesy, Bluesy!
6: Where did she go?
7: Where did who go?
9: Wowzers!
6: I didn't see you there!
7: Sorry, didn't mean to scare you. Who are you looking for?
9: Our new animal friend.
7: Oh, have you seen her?
6: An animal?
7: Oh, I love animals. What does she look like?
6: Well, she's small and cute, and sometimes she's red.
8: Yeah, but sometimes she's blue.
9: And other times she's yellow.
7: Small, cute, and changes colour.
6: Do you mean this little one?
8: Bluesy! You found Bluesy!
9: See? She did it again! She changed colour!
7: Yep, that's what she does. Sometimes it's to hide herself.
4: And sometimes it's to stand out. And sometimes it's to show how she feels. Blue means she's relaxed.
7: Well, if she always changes colour, I guess I can't call her Adora anymore.
8: Or Bluesy either.
9: Hmm. Oh, how about Redora, Bluesy, Yelany Green?
4: I think she prefers to be called Chameleon.
8: Then that's what we'll call her.
7: Red Chameleon!
9: Yellow Chameleon!
8: Blue Chameleon!
4: Green Chameleon!
5: Red and Yellow Chameleon! Hooray!
10: Oh, am I fast? Oh, very fast. I'm very fast. It's a very nice day for a race, and they will vroom vroom to victory.
11: On your marks, get set, go.
7: Cab.
4: Cab, follow that V.
7: Dig.
10: Down we go.
7: I'm a jolly Jaybird. I can fly.
10: Jet.
7: I can fly.
10: Vroom, vroom! Vroom!
11: Alpha friends, this will be exciting!
7: Whippy!
10: Oh, you'll never catch me!
7: Ooh.
8: Mm.
7: Zoom!
10: Everyone ready?
12: Where's P?
10: V is for vroom. V is for victory.
5: Surprise!
10: But I'm very fast. I'm very, very, very fast. Race your back!

Hello, EBS viewers. Welcome to Wide Hansu Up, Great Minds. I'm Richard Peiser, professor of real estate development at the Harvard Graduate School of Design. And today's lecture will pick up the themes that we've discussed previously on the design and planning of new towns, and also the issue of governance. Now, we haven't really discussed governance directly before, but I've learned the hard way that governance may be one of the most important issues facing new towns. Now, initially, I think of governance in terms of who is the developer. Is it a private developer? Is it a public developer? Or is it some combination of the two? Now, let me start with the combination. When England created the new towns in 1946, they created an entities that were public-private in their nature. They were called quangos. So quango stands for quasi-non-governmental organizations. So these quangos actually were creatures of the government, and they had powers of the government to do all the activities necessary to build the new town. But because they were not municipalities and actual town governments, they didn't have all the political issues that often face a municipality. So they had the ability to acquire land. They had the ability in England to go to the national government for loans to cover all their cash flow needs. And they had the powers to contract with everybody to execute the development. Now, all the new towns in the U.S. have been developed privately. And that creates a number of problems, but also some opportunities. A private company is able to move a lot more quickly. It doesn't have any of the governmental reporting or restrictions. But they also, except maybe in the case of the huge oil companies, don't have the cash flow. They don't have the resources that the government brings to the table if they are financing the projects. Now, in China, we find both government entities developing new towns and private companies developing the new towns. And they also have state-owned companies, which are a combination of the two. Similarly, in South Korea, is my understanding. So let me go back to some of the planning principles that underlie different new towns. Now, Woodlands is

the only one of the 15 Title VII new towns, these government-financed new towns starting in 1970, that was financially successful. And it was founded by Mitchell Energy. George Mitchell, who was the president of Mitchell Energy, was a huge fan of new towns. One of the most famous landscape architects in the United States to do the master planning for the Woodlands. And unlike other new towns, the Woodlands is really designed around protecting the environment. So to that extent, it was ahead of its time in placing. So it was designed around the forests and wetlands and the watersheds that needed to be protected and to provide for the very significant flood drainage that happens often in Houston when they get extended storms and hurricanes. Also, they designed extensive green belts that provided natural drainage systems and avoided curbs and storm sewers. A second design principle, which we've seen in many of the new towns, is the village-based structure. They had, in the Woodlands, a series of semi-autonomous villages, each with schools, parks, retail, and community centers. These villages were organized around neighborhood centers rather than having a single downtown. Another principle in the Woodlands was human-scale suburbanism. So they designed curvilinear streets and cul-de-sacs and irregular blocks that would follow the natural topography, with an emphasis on privacy, low-rise development, and residential tranquility. There was an integrated open space network where people could get to the open space very closely. And as we've seen before, it was a market-driven incremental development. One of the things that really distinguishes new towns from typical urban development in cities is that the cities usually develop incrementally. Now, by that, the city, as it expands, may zone an area that is previously agricultural zoning and allow for the city to expand incrementally. But there is no overall master planning and design and implementation, as one sees in the case of a new town. Since it began on the landholding of the Irvine family, one of the key things that Irvine did was to create an independent municipality that would have, well, it was a regular township. And initially this was opposed by the cities that were adjacent to Irvine, but they were successful in creating a new city, which was called Irvine. And this new city is a municipality with all the powers that that brings to the table. Well, it's only very recently that it has become a township. And up until that point, the governance of the Woodlands was really similar to most residential subdivisions. Houston is famous throughout the world as being the largest city that has no zoning. In the place of zoning, though, they have deeds and covenants, which function very much the same way, and then homeowners associations, which both implement those deeds and covenants if somebody violates it, but also take care of the amenities, the swimming pools and the parks, and through homeowners association dues, that's how they pay for the maintenance and the upkeep. Now, this structure works pretty well in small subdivisions, but it doesn't work very well when you have a city of 80,000 people or more. And so at some point, having the full powers of a municipality is important. Now, because of the scale of many of the new towns, it's not uncommon that they will overlap

Good day, everyone. I am Adam Smith. In our last lecture, we examined propriety, whether the sentiment is proportioned to its cause. That was one standard of moral judgment. Today, we turn to another standard, whether the action produces benefit or harm. The consequences of an action, too, serve as a basis for moral evaluation. There are two sentiments that best illustrate how the consequences of an action bear upon moral judgment: gratitude and resentment. Consider these two sentiments for a moment. Whether gratitude or resentment, both require an object. They arise only when someone has acted, and the direction they take depends entirely upon the consequence of that action. If the consequence is beneficial, gratitude arises. If harmful, resentment follows. Moreover, these two sentiments are among the most powerful in driving us to act. The sentiment which most immediately and directly prompts us to reward is gratitude. That which most immediately and directly prompts us to punish is resentment. When we feel grateful to someone, we wish to recompense them. When we feel resentment, we wish to punish them. Both are natural and instinctive responses. Gratitude and resentment, then, are sentiments most directly connected to the actions of reward and punishment. And yet, a thought naturally arises. Gratitude does not always lead to reward, nor does resentment always give rise to a desire for punishment. Before we reward, we ask whether reward is deserved. Before we punish, we ask whether punishment is warranted. The principles that govern this judgment are what I call merit and demerit. There is another set of qualities ascribed to the actions and conduct of mankind, distinct from their propriety or impropriety, their decency or ungracefulness, and which are the objects of a distinct species of approbation and disapprobation. These are merit and demerit, the qualities of deserving reward and of deserving punishment.

Merit and demerit. At first hearing, they may seem straightforward enough to distinguish. Yet the process of judging what constitutes merit and what constitutes demerit is far from simple.

the old man feels toward the young gentleman. In other words, merit arises when we sympathize both with the motive of the person who acts and with the gratitude of the person who benefits. These two I have called direct sympathy and indirect sympathy. As our sense, therefore, of the propriety of conduct arises from what I shall call a direct sympathy with the affections and motives of the person who acts, so our sense of its merit arises from what I shall call an indirect sympathy with the gratitude of the person who is, if I may say so, acted upon. If the young gentleman had helped the old man in exchange for money, would that still be merit? We cannot sympathize with his motive. And even if the old man feels grateful, it is hard to sympathize with that gratitude. In such a case, it is not merit. Now, let us turn to demerit. Let me give you an example. A young man, annoyed that an elderly gentleman is blocking his way, deliberately shoves him aside. The old man falls to the ground. We feel inclined to condemn the young man, the person who acted, at once. Because we feel antipathy toward his motive, and we sympathize with the resentment of the person who has been harmed. In other words, demerit is recognized only when both direct antipathy and indirect sympathy are satisfied. Now consider this case. A young man, walking down the street, trips on a stone and inadvertently shoves an elderly gentleman ahead of him. The old man falls to the ground. Can we condemn the young man, the person who acted, without reservation? It is hard to feel antipathy toward his motive. There is no direct antipathy. And if the elderly gentleman who has fallen were to rage excessively, we should find it hard to sympathize, even indirectly. In such a case, we should not recognize demerit at all. Here, an interesting point arises. What if an action was carried out with the best of intentions, and yet no one was helped? Or, what if there was no such intention whatsoever, and yet harm was done to someone as a result? These are cases where fortune, something entirely beyond our control, intervenes and shapes our moral judgment. He who shoots a bird and he who shoots a man, both of them perform the same external movement. Each of them draws the trigger of a gun. The consequences which actually and in fact happen to proceed from any action are, if possible, still more indifferent either to praise or blame than even the external movement of the body. As they depend not upon the agent, but upon fortune, they cannot be the proper foundation for any sentiment, of which his character and conduct are the objects. You may find it strange that moral judgment should depend upon fortune. Surely, moral worth ought rightly to be judged by whether the intention behind an action is good and proper. And yet, in reality, it is far from uncommon for moral judgment to be shaped by consequences. Let me reconstruct an example from the book. There are two men. Both fire a pistol at someone. One bullet finds its mark, and the man is killed. The other misses, and no one is hurt. The intention of both
to keep

Ill is identical, so is the action, and yet we do not judge them equally. We feel far greater anger toward the one who killed, and condemn him far more strongly. It is not intention or effort, but an uncontrollable outcome and mere chance that shapes the moral judgment. Sentiments, designs, affections. Though it is from these that, according to cool reason, human actions derive their whole merit or demerit, are placed by the great judge of hearts beyond the limits of every human jurisdiction, and are reserved for the cognizance of his own unerring tribunal. To vary the severity of punishment according to consequences that the agent could not control is, strictly speaking, unjust. And yet I believe this to be the intention of nature. In The Theory of Moral Sentiments, I expressed it in this way. Nature, however, when she implanted the seeds of this irregularity in the human breast, seems, as upon all other occasions, to have intended the happiness and perfection of the species. What does it mean that fortune, something beyond human control, contributes to the benefit and happiness of mankind as a whole? By making us wary even of unintentional wrongdoing, it renders mankind more cautious and preserves the order of society. On the other hand, by withholding recognition from benevolence that produces no action, mankind is moved to practice good deeds more actively. In the end, this contributes to the benefit and happiness of the species as a whole. In this sense, the irregularity of our sentiments may be regarded as nothing less than nature's own thoughtful provision. That is all for today. I shall see you in our next lecture.